trusting other people, something I don't really love to do. I've never been a fan of it. I act tough, but really my shoulders, they ain't built for this, and I don't have nothing. It's like I'm standing in the rain, and you offer me a rain.

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sing us some Jamaican songs. But if we sing them, you got to get out of those seats and you got to dance like you're really from Jamaica. Or your parents were from Jamaica. Parents were from Jamaica.

verse 10. And it simply says, be still and know that I'm God. I will be exalted among the nations. We're going to be focusing on the A part of it, which is quite short, that says, be still and know that I am God. I pray that the peace of God rest upon you, even with this message, because this message carries peace. Be still. It's calling you to a place of peace. Remember, Jesus said to the raging storm, be still. Be still means to be calm. And God is calling you, in spite of everything that is happening in the world around you, is calling you to be still. What a timely word for each and every one of us. Everywhere we look around, news that we're hearing, even from social media, from every form of media, we're hearing there are rumors of wars. We're still hearing about the Iraq, the U.S. situation, and there's a lot of financial pressure. Families are having challenges. There are health concerns. There are many reasons why people are working or having so much anxiety today. We live in a fast-paced world where everyone is rushing, worrying, and trying to control tomorrow. Yet, in the middle of the storms of life, God is saying to each and every one of us, don't panic. He's not saying work everything out and figure things out for yourself. He's saying be still. Be still. Being still is not about doing nothing. It's about trusting God while He is working. It is choosing faith over fear, peace over panic. It means resting in the confidence that God is on the throne and not

nothing catches him by surprise. Sometimes, as humans, we become restless because we think everything depends on us. We gotta fix this. We gotta do that. We gotta go here. We need to get that. We want answers immediately. We want every problem solved today. But God reminds us that He is the one who is in control. Think about the disciples in Mark chapter 4. Jesus was asleep in the boat while a violent storm arose. The disciples were terrified, horrified, and cried out to Jesus, "Master, don't you care that we are perishing?" Jesus woke up, rebuked the wind, and said, "Peace, be still." Immediately, there was a great calm. The same Jesus who calmed the storm, the raging storm on the sea, can calm the storm in your heart today. Perhaps your storm is not on the water, but in your home, in your marriage, in your family, amongst your children. Perhaps your storm is in your finances. Perhaps your storm is a doctor's report. Perhaps your storm is uncertainty about the future. Remember this today. The presence of a storm does not mean the absence of God. God is right there with you. God is with you in the midst of the storm. And this was the failure of the disciples, because as soon as they saw the storm arising, they had to wake up Jesus, who was peacefully sleeping in the midst of a storm. Isaiah 26 verse 3 says, "Thou will keep him in perfect peace, whose mind is stayed on thee, because he trusted in thee." I pray perfect peace will rest upon you today in the name of Jesus. I pray that your mind will be stayed not on the storm, not on the situation that is trying to steal your peace, the situations around you that is causing you to be in fear. But keep your eyes on your solution. Keep your eyes on the way maker. Keep your eyes on Jehovah Nissi. Keep your eyes on our Redeemer, our Shepherd, our refuge, our righteousness, our rock and our salvation. Perfect peace comes from those whose mind remained fixed on God, not on the problems, not on the fear, the anxiety, or the opinions of people. Today, God is inviting you to be cool. God is calling you to be calm and to stay, you know, collected, cool, calm, collected. Not because life is always easy, but because He's in control. Being calm is a testament of faith. When everyone else is panicking, believers can stand in peace because we know who holds tomorrow. Tomorrow is in His hands. And He says in Romans 8:28, "All things are working together for my good, for your good," because we love God. And if you're not a lover of God, today is that day to begin to love God so that all things will begin to work for your advantage. This means that even when we cannot understand what God is doing, we can trust His heart. He's a good God. He's got good plans for you. Joseph experienced betrayal.
But Joseph, from the prison, transition to the palace. From the pit to the prison and then to the palace. That's the conclusion and the end of the story. David was chased by Saul, but God's promise over his life kept him alive. Daniel was thrown into the lion's den, but God shut the mouth of the lion. The three Hebrew boys were in the fiery furnace, but the fire could not destroy them because the Lord was with them. The lesson from these stories is God has never lost control. He was in control then, and he's still in control now, and he will always be in control. Has your mind been racing with worries? Maybe you cannot sleep because of anxiety. Maybe you are constantly asking, what if? The Lord is saying to you today, be still. Stop carrying burdens that bring long to God. Lay your fears on him. Give him your worries. And receive his peace. Be at peace. Trust in God. I love the song that says,

Keep trusting in God. He will never fail you. He says, be still in the midst of the storm. Be still in the midst of accusation. Recompense is coming. Vindication is coming. The Lord will justify you, for the word of God says, whom he predestined, he called, and whom he called, he justified, and whom he justified, he glorified. The Lord will vindicate you. Let not your heart be troubled. Peace be upon you, even concerning the news that you have heard, concerning the situation that you see around you, concerning the lack of income, or you know, whatever desperate situation you may find yourself, God is able. God is able. And so may the peace of the Lord rest upon you today. May those worries, the confusion, the fear, the anxiety leave you right now in the name of Jesus Christ. Because those things are going to bring harm to you. You need to let them go and receive the peace of Jesus. As I'm sharing this, I'm just reminded of a song. I'm hearing the song in the spirit. Fill my cup, Lord.

Lord, fill your cup today for as many that are thirsty, that the thirst will be quenched in the name of Jesus Christ, that the peace of God will be upon you. As many that are feeling tormented, oppressed, be free from the spirit of torment, be free from the spirit of oppression, be free in the name of Jesus. Jesus came to set you free from every bondage. And so be free, let the chains break off in the name of Jesus. In your mind, I bring every thought into captivity and into obedience to the word of God in the name of Jesus Christ. I say it is well with you, and I say peace be still in your marriage. I say peace be still upon children. I say peace be still in the mighty name of Jesus. May the peace of the Lord rest upon each and every one of you. Enjoy your day. Have a wonderful and lovely

Cece Winans, bringing God's love to you from Radio Rehoboth, where we speak life because

heirs of all things as your heirs and joint heirs with Christ. What a privilege you have bestowed on us that we put all things under our subjection. Most importantly, speaking to us by the glorious person of your Son, Jesus Christ. Amen. Greetings, dearly beloved of Christ, bringing you God's comprehensive word. I am Brother Bryce Sonne. Our proof text for today's meditation is taken from the book of Hebrews, the chapter number 1 and verse number 2. Had in these last days spoken unto us by his Son, whom he had appointed heir of all things, by whom also he made the worlds. That brings us to part 5 of our 5-part series theme of meditation, heir of all things. Beloved, in Christ, you are given enough and to spare. According to Ecclesiastes, the chapter number 10 and verse number 5, evil is a consequence of an error born of ignorance, whereby a fully supplied child of God still lives as a servant. In Luke's gospel account, the chapter number 15 and verse number 17, we are told of the Son, who also is an heir. It says, "And when he came to himself, he said, how many hired servants of my father's have bread enough and to spare, and I perish with hunger." When you read that from the King James Version of the Bible, you will see an exclamation sign there. It reveals to us the tone of his conviction. He understood his present state was an evil which wasn't consistent with his father's will for him. For even servants had enough and to spare. The most beautiful phrase of wisdom about that verse is, "when he came to himself." Now, the New Living Translation Bible version says, "when he finally came to his senses." That talks of when he realized his identity, which also revealed his status and possession. There, you get to see that diseases are not a part of your inheritance. You realize the consciousness of lack is a faulty thought. Now, you found out by virtue of who you are in Christ, you have been fully supplied with all good things that makes for life and a God-approved experience. This then establishes you in your inheritance. You become content knowing that all things are yours. Beloved, think. If servants have enough to eat and to spare, how much spare should sons have? At this point, where the truth has sunk deep into your heart, where you are conscious of yourself as a son fully supplied, as the Apostle Paul, you now can say, as sorrowful, yet always rejoicing, as poor, yet making many rich, as having nothing, and yet possessing all things, as revealed in Paul's second letter to the Corinthians, the chapter number 6 and verse number 10. Now, you can live life from inside out with an in Christ sufficiency mentality. You begin each day not as one who is in need, but as one who has enough to enrich the world. Hallelujah. This is the mindset of a son of God, is the mindset of an heir of all things. It is said, God has in these last days spoken unto us by his Son, whom he had appointed heir of all things, by whom also he made the worlds, as revealed in Hebrews, the chapter number 1 and verse number 2, being our opening verse of the day. So, the Son is an heir of all things. Now, in Paul's letter to the Romans, the chapter number 8 and verse number 17, we are told, "You share of the same inheritance with this Son, Jesus Christ." And it reads, "And if children, then heirs, heirs of God and joint heirs with Christ." Now, because you are joint heirs with Christ, who possesses all things, Paul the Apostle now could boldly say to you, all things are yours. According to 1 Corinthians, the chapter number 3 and verse number 21, you are an heir of all things. What a sufficient life. Now, onto our word confession of the day. Hallelujah. What a sufficient life I have. I am fully supplied with enough to eat and to spare. Sufficient ability to reveal God's love. His love has been lavished on me. I am not a being of need, of lack, or of want. All good things I need for life are provided me already in Christ. I am an heir of all things. Amen. I encourage you to re-listen to the entire series.
Beloved, you can't become an heir of all things without the person of Christ. The Savior's glorious person has very plainly been set before us, and it is made the ground of our faith and a reason why we should give the more earnest heed to his words, lest at any time we should let them slip. So, if he says you are an heir of all things, then be exactly that by holding on to it for dear life. Praise God. And on that note, we've come to the end of our 5-part series theme of meditation, heir of all things. Walk in the reality of the truths you've heard and be in control of all things. Shalom.

we going to sing us some Jamaican songs. But if we sing them, you got to get out of those seats and you got to dance like you're really from Jamaica. Or your parents were from Jamaica. Parents were from Jamaica.

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Hallelujah. The Bible says that he is able to do exceeding abundantly above all that we can ask or think. So tonight, I don't care what your situation is. I don't care what your problem is. Jesus is in the house tonight.

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And I have to be very honest with you right now. I don't really know how to say this.

warfare. And the battle goes on between the kingdom of darkness and the army of God. And there is no demilitarized zone. You're either on the devil's side or you're on the Lord's side. Now we know that the Lord Jesus Christ has won the ultimate victory at Calvary. We know that, don't we? But our mission is to enforce and maintain all that Jesus purchased for us at Calvary.

finished the race. I have kept the faith. Now there is in store for me the crown of righteousness, which the Lord, the righteous judge, will award to me on that day. And not only to me, but also to all who have longed for his appearing. One of these days, Jesus is coming back.

Welcome to the program Noine, presented to you by the Apostolic Faith Church in Stavanger every Saturday at 7 p.m. We pray God bless this time of devotion together, and we hope you will have a good time with the Lord at this time. For our program today, we bring you a message titled Growing Spiritually, preached by Reverend Eric Calhoun, the youth leader at our International Headquarter Church in Portland, Oregon. Before that message, let's have a short word of prayer. Heavenly Father, we thank you so much for another opportunity we have today to listen to your word. We pray, Jesus, that you will send your Holy Spirit to interpret this word to our hearts, to draw all of us closer to you and help us to deepen our relationship with you. Thank you, Jesus, for this time. Take all the glory, Lord. Love and serve you forever, for we pray in Jesus' name. Amen.

text tonight from the book of Exodus, chapter 33. Exodus chapter 33, beginning at the 17th verse. Exodus 33:17, and the Lord said unto Moses, I will do this thing also that thou hast spoken, for thou hast found grace in my sight, and I know thee by name. And he said, I beseech thee, show me thy glory. And he said, I will make all my goodness pass before thee, and I will proclaim the name of the Lord before thee, and will be gracious to whom I will be gracious, and will show mercy on whom I will show mercy. Moses is really known in the scriptures of having some of the most, we might say, memorable, or some of the most powerful, some of the most intimate, or some of the most personal one-on-one encounters with God himself. In fact, it's difficult to think or compare really with anyone else throughout the Bible some of the experiences or the special times of communion that Moses himself had with God. Earlier in this particular book, we remember in the third chapter of Exodus where Moses is at the backside of the desert, and the Bible tells us that he was keeping the flock, the sheep or the goats of Jethro, his father-in-law. And really, Jethro is a little bit of a mystery in the scriptures, but we know that he's also referred to as Reuel in Exodus 2:7-2:18, which in the original means friend of God. Well, the Bible tells us that Moses led the flock, like I mentioned, to the mountain of God, the backside of the desert, and the scripture refers to it as Horeb, and it could be referring to a mountain range where Mount Sinai was, or maybe it was Mount Sinai, that word Horeb. For what it's worth, some, I guess today, believe that maybe this was in Saudi Arabia, and others believe that it was in the southern part of the Sinai Peninsula. But it says in Exodus 3:2, and the angel of the Lord appeared unto him, Moses, in a flame of fire out of the midst of a bush. Well, it's thought that the angel of the Lord here could be referring to the pre-incarnate Christ. That God here was using this flame of fire to appear unto Moses himself. And we know that fire throughout the Bible, often it symbolizes God's judgment.

consumed. We have a neighbor behind us that has, oh, just over 3/4 of an acre. And he rents his property out, and he's often, seems like almost all the time, he's trimming, or he's cutting, or he's mowing, or he's clipping, or he's working, or he's fixing things. And back in July, something strange started to happen. We were getting those 100-degree days, and I noticed he had what appeared to be a flamethrower. This thing was the real deal. It looked like Ghostbusters. It had this tube, it had this cartridge, and it was blowing flames maybe 2 feet long. And I mentioned to him, I think you're going to burn our house down. Well, this was the time when at night, you know, the breeze, it felt like a blow dryer. It was so hot outside. And after a few days of this, I wasn't home, but Allison, the kids were coming home, and there was this smoke billowing, and from a long ways away, it looked like maybe it was our house. And as they got closer, it was quite a spectacle. Sunnyside Road, the people were leaving the road and coming to our property. The flames were about 20 feet tall. Things were very much being consumed. It wasn't safe to go into our house. After a while, the fire trucks came, quite a few of them, and actually the crowd, to see this spectacle, they were blocking the street, so it was hard for the fire trucks to get there, but we're thankful they did make it there. It definitely was a consuming fire. Much of his property was destroyed, but really the house was saved, but a lot of it was destroyed. And I remember walking around with him later that night, and he explained, "We're not sure how this happened." The fire department told us to call 911 if he ever uses that again. But this really was quite a spectacle. People wanted to see what was happening here, and it's exactly, well, very much more so. This must have been a spectacle when Moses saw this flame that should have been consuming, and it wasn't consuming this bramble or this bush. It says in verse 3, and Moses said, "I will now turn aside and see this great sight, why the bush is not burnt." In verse 4 of Exodus 3, "And when the Lord saw that he turned aside to see, God called unto him out of the midst of the bush and said, Moses, Moses, and he said, Here am I." And we know that God, by way of this bush, a voice, the voice of God, calls Moses to call the children of Israel out of bondage. Moses didn't like this idea. He was told by God that he would stand before Pharaoh on behalf of the Lord to say, "Let my people go." Well, this was to release the children of Israel from bondage. This was to fulfill a 430-year-old prophecy of a time in which the children of Israel would be released. Moses is worried. He feels unqualified. He feels like he's not up to the task. He even asked the Lord, "Who shall I tell the children of Israel has sent me?" God says unto Moses in verse 14, "I am that I am." And he said, "Thou shalt say unto the children of Israel, I am hath sent me unto you." I believe God here is saying, "I am that I am," which means I am the self-existent one, the self-existent God, the self-sufficient God. In fact, I liked one writer put it this way: God is completely self-sufficient, having within himself the sufficient reason for his own existence, the God of the universe. Well, what an encounter with God Moses has here. An encounter that no doubt changed and transformed the life of Moses forever. By the time we get to the 33rd chapter, Moses has come a very long ways in his relationship with the Lord. You think about this initial encounter. I can't. I'm not qualified. How am I going to do it? Why me? It's the right place to be. But by the 33rd chapter, Moses and Aaron had stood before Pharaoh. The plagues had happened. And we know the account where the Passover was in.

instituted, and in this miraculous way, the fulfillment of the prophecy that was given, I believe, to Abraham initially, they were released from bondage. And by this time, even they had gathered at the Red Sea, the armies of the Egyptians had been destroyed, and even the Lord himself had began to sustain them miraculously physically. Manna had been coming down to feed them. They had received fresh water from a rock. The Lord was right by their side. And so later, Moses finds himself here back at Horeb or Mount Sinai. The Ten Commandments were given. In fact, many laws, many ordinances, if you read through these scriptures, working up to chapter 33. Looking at chapter 24, verse 3, and Moses came and told the people all the words of the Lord and all the judgments, and all the people answered with one voice and said, all the words which the Lord has said, we will do. And Moses wrote all the words of the Lord. He not only received them, but he begins to prepare this book that he writes down God's very words. And he took the book of the covenant and read in the audience of the people. And by the end of the 24th chapter, really, the experience that Moses has with God is awe-inspiring. In verse 24, verse 17, and the sight of the glory of the Lord was like devouring fire on the top of the mountain in the eyes of the children of Israel. And Moses went up into the midst of the cloud, the presence of God, where God was. Look how far he's come. And got him up into the mountain, and Moses was in the mount 40 days and 40 nights. And as you read further in the scriptures here, God tells him about the sanctuary. He tells him about the Ark of the Covenant, the table of showbread, the golden candle. And we know that gold in the scripture often refers to holiness. And we know that the tabernacle in general is explained to Moses here. And of course, the brazen altar, the golden altar. And we know a place is made for the Holy of Holies. Well, after all of this, Moses comes down. Chapter 32, verse 7. And the Lord said unto Moses, go, get thee down, for thy people which thou broughtest out of the land of Egypt have corrupted themselves. For some reason they got restless. They begin to come up with a golden calf and fumble around with that. Verse 10 of Exodus 32, Exodus chapter 32. Now therefore let me alone, this is the Lord speaking, that my wrath may wax hot against them, and that I may consume them, and I will make of thee a great nation. And then we find this, another incredible account, encounter between Moses and the Lord. Moses actually says to God, remember your covenant with Abraham, with Isaac, and with Jacob or Israel? What will the Egyptians think if, after all of the victories you did for your people to bring them out of bondage and then to take them across the Red Sea and to consume their armies, if you then consume your people, what will they think? You see, Moses was growing in his relationship with the Lord. In fact, he goes as far to say in chapter 32, verse 32, yet now, if thou wilt forgive their sin, and if not, blot me, I pray thee, out of thy book, which thou hast written. And the Lord said unto Moses, whosoever hath sinned against me, him will I blot out of my book. The Lord makes a very clear distinction here. We are accountable for our own actions. We are accountable for our own sinful deeds, not someone else's. We cannot blame someone else. And even back then, there was a book. The Lord refers to it all the way back here in Exodus. There was and there is a book. And our name can be there. We can see by way of the scripture. And our name can be removed, sadly. Really, the closest parallel passage to this scripture is found in Revelation chapter 3, verse 5, where John is writing to the church at Sardis. He says in Revelation 3, 5, he that overcometh, the same shall be clothed in white raiment, and I will not blot out his name out of the book of life. And I will confess his name before my Father and before his angels. And I'm looking at that original word for blot, it means to smear out, that is to obliterate.
But look at the contrast. We want to be an overcomer. Look what the overcomer is promised. Jesus himself, these words are in red, these letters to the churches. Jesus himself will confess our names to his Father and to the holy angels. This is literally going to happen. And I think it's going to be even more real than what we can imagine. Because our bodies will have been changed, our minds will have been changed, and we'll stand before the Lord himself, and Jesus himself will confess our names before his Father. In fact, he'll say, they're my friends. They're my children. They're my joint heirs. Really, we have a hope that's beyond our imagination. But if we get back to Moses here in our text, by the time we get to the 33rd chapter, we find another personal experience between God and Moses. After this period of time, God tells the children of Israel to leave the mountain. He tells them it's time to go to the promised land, to leave Mount Sinai. And Moses, the scripture tells us he had built the tabernacle and it was outside the camp quite a ways. And so the people, they would stand at the doors of their tents and they would look and they would see Moses enter the door of the tabernacle. And the Bible says that the cloud of glory came down at the door of the tabernacle and Moses would go in there and commune with the Lord. And even the people, as they saw this, the Bible says that they would worship at their tent doors as they saw Moses in the presence of God. In chapter 33, verse 9, and it came to pass as Moses entered into the tabernacle, the cloudy pillar descended and stood at the door of the tabernacle, and the Lord talked with Moses. In verse 11, and the Lord spake unto Moses face to face as a man speaketh unto his friend. Now we know that Moses could not have seen all of God's glory here. It could be that God's glory was shielded in the clouds as he spoke with Moses as a man face to face. But he says, as a man speaketh unto his friend. You notice how God speaks to Moses as his friend. And I think sometimes we make it too complicated. The Lord wants to be our friend. The Lord wants to have a relationship with us, with each one of us as friends. The Lord wants to commune with us as friends. The Lord cares about our emotions. He cares about our likes and our dislikes. He cares about what's important to us. And what do? With a friend? We tell our friends about those things. You know, emotions, our feelings, they were part of God's creation when he created us. And I believe the Lord cares. The Lord wants to be and have a friendship with each and every one of us. In chapter 33, verse 17, it says, and the Lord said unto Moses, I will do this thing also that thou hast spoken, for thou hast found grace in my sight, and I know thee by name. And what he's speaking to is Moses knew that there was quite a bit ahead that was unknown. And Moses was telling the Lord, I don't want to face what we're about to face without your presence. He didn't want the children of Israel to go and face these armies to possess the land without the presence of God with them and without the presence of God with him, with Moses. And no doubt he knew there would be very many difficult battles ahead and things that were unknown and looking at how the children of Israel had already really tripped and fallen. Moses didn't want to go without an assurance that the presence of God would be with them. And this is God confirming, for thou hast found grace in my sight, and I know thee by name. And we, too, should not want to go to school, should not want to go to work, should not want to face this world without the presence of God in our lives, without all that God has for us, without having on the full armor of God, I believe. The devil is at work overtime, accusing, trying to deceive, trying to destroy, trying to trip us up, trying to get us concerned with things that aren't even eternal, things that don't matter. We want to have the presence of God in our lives.
We want to be like Moses. And one thing that really sticks out to me about Moses is that he was growing in his relationship with the Lord. He's come a long ways to be at this place where in verse 18 he can say, and he said, "Moses, I beseech thee, show me thy glory." He wasn't saying that at the bush. He could say to God, "Show me thy glory," with this holy boldness. I believe we should be growing with the Lord. I believe our prayer life should be growing with the Lord. I believe that if we look back a month or we look back a year and we realize, where am I at? Where are we at as an individual before the Lord? Have we gone deeper with the Lord? Do we have more of the presence of God in our lives? Are we praying in a manner that the Lord would want to be in our hearts and in our lives, in our places of work, in our time at school, wherever we go? We want the presence of God in our lives. Our relationship with the Lord should be in a manner that the Spirit of God would flourish in our hearts and in our lives. Is our prayer life getting deeper with the Lord? Is our prayer life increasing with the Lord? Are we drawing closer to God? The scripture clearly says, but grow in the knowledge of our Lord and Savior Jesus Christ. You know, it takes time. It takes effort. And we've said it many times before, if we are seeking the Lord for a deeper experience, you have to put the time in. You have to put the energy in. You have to put the knee work in. It's not just going to happen. It's going to be exhausting sometimes. But I believe Moses is an example for us. Way back at the burning bush when he was called, we are all called. You are called to go to a place that no one else can go. God has a path for your life. God has a way for what he would have you to do, where he would have you to go, who he'd have you to tell others about Christ. And Moses, he answered the call of God, but in so doing, he drew closer to the Lord, and he was able to get to a spot where he had this holy boldness to say unto God, "Show me thy glory." And we have been in prayer meetings. We have had experiences where we have felt the glory of God. And when you were saved, you had a taste of God's glory. That was very personal. That was a miracle. And when we talk about when we got saved, there's different ways we can explain it. But some people say we felt like we were floating on a cloud, or we felt free, or we felt like the chains were broken. That was the glory of God. And we know it was the Spirit of God applying the blood of Jesus to our hearts, and we were forgiven of our sins. When we get sanctified, we're at a completely different state in our walk. We're not asking for mercy. We're not asking for forgiveness. We're asking to be cleansed, to be made holy. When we talk about the golden altar, the place where the shewbread bread was at, and when we consecrate our hearts and our lives, the blood of Jesus is applied again, the second time, the Bible teaches us, by the Spirit of God, and we are made holy. We're made holy. Why? To be prepared for the Holy Spirit. That's the point. And we want to have the presence of God in our lives. We don't want to lack the presence of God in our lives. We want to go deeper with the Lord. We want to get closer to the Lord. We want to have a relationship with the Lord where when something comes our way in our life that's unexpected, we're already prayed up. It's a good place to be. We can get a prayer through because we know there's nothing between us and anybody else, and certainly there's nothing between us and the Lord, and we want the presence of God in our lives. We want the presence of God as a church in our altar services. If we don't have the presence of God, we have nothing. How has your communion with the Lord been lately? How is mine? How has your personal prayer life been at home? How is mine? We want to draw closer to the Lord. If you don't have your baptism, the baptism of the Holy Spirit, you need it. It's God's will for your life. God wants to give it to you. If you're not sanctified yet, you know, that's the most important thing in your life. You need to be sanctified. We tell those that
are not yet saved, you need to be saved. There's nothing more important. And that's true. There's nothing more important. You must be born again or you're going to miss it. You're not sanctified. You need to be sanctified. It's the will of God. It's God's desire for you. It's His promise for you. You want to receive it. If you don't have your baptism, you know, really the most important thing in your life is that you receive your baptism. It's a promise for you. It says it in God's word. You want to grow closer to the Lord in the knowledge of our Lord and Savior Jesus Christ. And the thing of it is, God's going to fulfill His promise. He's going to do His part, so we just have to do our part. We want to be closer to the Lord tonight. We have an opportunity to pray. Don't miss out on the presence of God drawing us closer to Him. If God's calling you, believe He is. If you're watching or you're listening in, we think God is calling us, each of us, to a closer walk with Him. The song of invitation is 255. Let's come out and pray.

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We welcome you back at the same time tomorrow for another edition of our daily walk. 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You will hear good music. 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And more than that, you will be able to hear the Word of God. 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Or would you prefer to know more about us in English? 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We pray God bless you as you continue to join us in this program. Let us close our devotion today with a short prayer. Heavenly Father, we are grateful for today. Grateful for the invitation that you've extended to each and every one of us today. No matter where we are in our spiritual journey, either we have started our race with you through the salvation of our souls, or we haven't started at all. We are still yet to decide. You've invited all of us to a deeper relationship with you, to grow spiritually. So we pray today that your Holy Spirit will touch the hearts of each and every one of us. Show us the areas of our lives where we need to grow spiritually, where we need to draw closer to you. Lord, anyone that is listening today that is still not, you know, that haven't experienced the joy of salvation, let your Holy Spirit reach out to them, touch them in a very special way, and draw them close to you. Let them know the beauty of your holiness. And God, for those of us who have made that decision, who have started our relationship with you, you know the areas where you want us to go deeper. You call to Abraham. You say, "Walk thou before me and be thou perfect." Lord, we look up to you. You know the areas of our lives where you want us to go deeper, where you want us to go further, where you want us to grow in our relationship with you. Let your Holy Spirit point out those areas to us today and help us to yield ourselves to you, to surrender and to submit. We'll serve you forever. Thank you, Jesus, for this time. We pray your blessing upon all the listeners of this program and everywhere where your children will gather together for a worship time tomorrow. Let your Holy Spirit be there. Meet them at the point of their needs, O God, and take all the glory. Thank you, Jesus, for having heard our prayers. Thank you for having answered. For we pray and ask for all these in Jesus' name. Amen.

Our scriptural lesson for today comes from the 10th chapter of the Gospel according to Dr. Luke, and then verse 17 through verse 20, reading from the New International Version of Scripture. Notice there these words. The 72 returned with joy and said, "Lord, even the demons submit to us in your name." And he replied, "I saw Satan fall like lightning from heaven. I have given you authority to trample on snakes and scorpions and to overcome all the power of the enemy. Nothing will harm you. However, do not rejoice that the spirits submit to you, but rejoice that your names are written in heaven." I want to talk today from the subject, curse breakers. Curse breakers. These are 72 disciples that Jesus authorized and commissioned to go out and to do marvelous works in his name. This is what I would call the multiplication of ministry. Jesus was only one person, but Jesus himself was the master teacher who then produced rabbis. One of the things is that Jesus was a leader. Leaders produce other leaders because they reproduce after their own kind. So there's a twofold test of leadership. A leader is a leader when there are others that follow. But also a leader is a leader when those who follows rise up and emerge as leaders themselves. He or she who thinks that he or she leads and nobody follows only takes a walk. So if you are called to do something, the fruit that you were called to do it is that fruit multiplies because fruit has a seed in it. Jesus multiplied followers who ultimately became leaders because a disciple is a learner who then makes other disciples. You're not a disciple just because you learn. A disciple makes other disciples. Jesus raised disciples, and here he has commissioned 72 disciples, and he gave power to them, authority, to be able to heal the sick, to raise the dead, to cast out devils. He gave them power. And now they are coming back with a glorious report. They are ecstatic and excited by

shaking like, whoa. You know, I mean, I'm going to be pretty excited about that myself. Knowing that I'm saved when I go out to start the work. But Jesus said, hey, don't get excited by what happened through the use of the power of my name and the power that I have given to you. Don't get excited about that, but you get excited because your name was written in heaven. And I want you to understand what Jesus is saying to them. Let me see if I can put it in simple terms to you so you can understand his correction here of their excitement. They're excited because they go out and say, in the name of Jesus, and folks are healed. And in the name of Jesus, and demons are coming out. They are excited. They come in, man, you know, they were smelling themselves. And Jesus said, hey, don't get excited over that power stuff that has worked out because you obeyed me and you operated under a God-given authority and impartation that came into your life. He says, I want you, if you're going to get excited over the fact that your names are written in heaven. Here's the way that I would translate that in my own terms. Don't get excited about what you do for God. Get excited about what God has done for you. That's what he was telling them. This is not about what you do. You don't get into heaven because you've done all the right works. There are people that are going to be doing the works, and then they don't have the right relationship with him, rejoicing over the blood and the redemption that God has already provided for them. And he's going to say to them, depart from me, you workers of iniquity. I don't even know you. So it's not about what you did. It's about what he has done for you. So I hope that opens that up in a little different understanding. It is not about what you do for him. It's about what he has done for you. This is the cause of rejoicing. This is, I want you to understand that in context. This is not to say that we don't serve him with our works. It is faith and works. We understand that. But don't get more excited about what you do for him than what he has done for you. That he died for you, that he gave his blood for you, for your redemption, to be able to break the power of the enemy off of your life. So Jesus was just reminding us to let the cause of your rejoicing be over the fact that you're saved, that you're going to go to heaven, that your name is written in the Lamb's book of life, and that you're in right standing with Jesus Christ. It is interesting that in other religions, I've been to the eastern parts of the world, and what they have tons of gods. I went into one temple there, and there were 13 gods lined around. And the people had brought food and libations and all kinds of things to offer to these gods. And oftentimes, in times of antiquity, they would kill things and present it to their god, because other religions, other idols, require that something else be broken and killed and offered to it. But Jesus said, this is my body which is broken for you. So it's not about what you do for him. It's about what he has done for you, what he has done for you. I want you to notice in Matthew chapter 7, notice verse 22 and 23, Jesus says to us, many will say to me in that day, Lord, Lord, have we not prophesied in your name, cast out demons in your name, and done many wonders in your name? And then I will declare to them, I never knew you. Depart from me, you who practice lawlessness. See, Jesus is saying, this is not about what you do for me. This is about what I've done for you. Because you've got have to have a relationship with me. You've got to have a relationship with me. You can't assume just because somebody is anointed to do ministry. Anointing is to fulfill God's purpose. Anointing is not an endorsement of anybody's character. And so I want you to see here what God is saying. He's saying, I want you to have relationship with me. Don't get excited about stuff that you do. Get excited about the relationship that you are as a result of what he has already done. Let me say it to you this way. Your works for God don't replace your worship of God. Your works for God don't replace your worship of God. Well, Lord, I sing in the choir. I sing on the worship team. Let's

0: your works for God. Don't replace your worship of God. Even those that lead worship on the platform have to have a relationship with God when there are no lights and when there is no platform. I mean, you can't. This is not something that you do when the lights turn on. This is who we are. Praise is what we do. I want you to think of yourself like a fish down at the Georgia Aquarium. Do you think that when people come to the aquarium, that the fish start, nudging each other, say, wait a minute, they're here now. Come on, let's do what we do. Oh, they're going to do what they do whether you're looking or not. Because that's who they are. So when you have been redeemed by God, you're redeemed whether anybody is looking or not, whether the lights are on or not, whether the curtains are opened or not. That's just who you are based on what He has done. So we just do what we are. We do what we are based on what He has already done on our behalf. And so again, this is a reminder for us to rejoice in what He has done for us more than what we do for Him. You're not going to get brownie points with God if you have not received and accepted in your life the Lamb that was slain for you before the foundation of the world, telling the Lord, Lord, I built a big ministry. Lord, I talked to people on my job about You. Lord Jesus, I went and fed people under the bridge, and I did this and I did that. And God's not interested in what you did. He's interested in what He has done on your behalf and whether you received that and then gave that away to others. And so that's the power of the blessing of God. We are called to be curse breakers. Jesus gave these disciples power to be able to heal the sick, to raise the dead, to cleanse the lepers, to open the eyes of the blind. Jesus gave them power to undo the works of the devil, to break curses that were on God's people. They found a girl that had been bent over, for 18 years, and said, ought not this daughter of Abraham be loosed from her infirmities? And Jesus set her free. He set her free. He set her free. And really what He did, He informed her of what Jesus had already done. He simply said to her, woman, thou art loosed. You're already loosed. He informed her of the finished work that was finished from the beginning of time. He says, you're already loosed. And immediately, this woman was free. She was able to stand up straight for the first time in 18 years. It's amazing. If God blessed us, and He did, because when God created Adam and Eve, before He ever told them to multiply, guess what He did to them? He blessed them. And then He said to them, be fruitful, multiply, replenish, and subdue. He blessed them, and then He said to them, I just want you to understand this. God has no expectations of you before He blesses you. Because He wants whatever that comes out of your life to be a blessing. So before God did anything, before He expected anything out of Adam and Eve, before He gave them any instruction, He blessed them. You're blessed even if you're not fruitful. Blessing is the power to be fruitful. God blessed them before they ever had a child. They were already blessed when they were childless. He blessed them before they had any kind of material prosperity. So why do you measure whether you're blessed or not by material stuff? God blessed them before He gave them any command to be fruitful, prosperous, and then to multiply, and then to replenish or to subdue. God blessed them. God blessed them. And God has blessed you. But then you see people bound up by stuff and you wonder, where did we get off course? Where on earth did we get off course? Because we've been blessed by God. In Numbers chapter 23, a man by the name of Balak hired a prophet of God who was not an Israelite, but he was a prophet of God. He hired Balaam to actually curse the children of Israel, God's chosen people. And you know the story of what happened. Balaam came back and he said, excuse me. I mean, I know your money's good and everything, and you know, I know I can cash the check, but I can't curse what God has blessed. I mean, this man was not an Israelite, but he was a prophet of God, and he knew. He said it in Numbers chapter 23, verse 8. I can't curse what God has blessed. He knew he couldn't curse God's people because God had blessed them. But guess what? While Balaam had no power to curse what God had blessed, the people still got themselves in a bind and brought a curse on themselves. While others can't curse you, you can curse yourself. Even when God has blessed you, you can curse yourself. Whenever God's people connect with the forbidden, we contaminate and curse ourselves. Whenever you connect with the forbidden, we contaminate and then we curse ourselves. And that's exactly what they did. You know why? Because they began to connect with the Moabite women. And the Moabite women worshipped other gods. And the next thing you know, the Moabite women had them worshipping their idol gods. And they cursed themselves, and God brought a plague upon them, a curse on them, and 24,000 of them dropped dead. And yet a prophet of God had no power to curse them, but yet their own rebellion and disobedience cursed themselves. It's something that even when others can't curse you because God has blessed you, you can curse yourself. You'd be surprised about how many people have cursed themselves. The Bible reminds us, the Apostle Paul writing to the church at Ephesus, reminds us in Ephesians chapter 4 and verse 27, give no place to the devil, neither give place to the devil. The other versions say neither give opportunity to the devil. Don't give the devil an opportunity. And you know in your life what gives an opportunity for the devil to come in. If you know you're weak around so-and-so, keep your distance. Don't give opportunity to the devil.
1: But you know what? I mean, I was just, he just said he just wanted to talk. He just asked me, could he put his hand on my leg?
0: Neither give place or opportunity to the devil. And see, yet that plague, when it broke out among the children of Israel, Numbers chapter 25, verse 9, 24,000 of them saw their death. When nobody else could curse them, they still held the power to curse themselves. So our own rebellion can bring a curse. But I want to make this perfectly clear to you. A person who has done no wrong to another person cannot be the victim of his or her curse. I want you to rest assured in that. That a person who has done no wrong to another person cannot be the victim of his or her curse. Sometimes people get spooked out by people because they know, you know, so-and-so is a witch, a warlock. Let me just tell you, they don't have any power. If you've not done anything against them, they have no power to be able to curse you. Undeserved curses have no effect on people. And so if we abide in Christ, if we do God's will, if we do not harm others, they cannot harm us. Let me give you the scripture for that. Proverbs chapter 26 and verse 2. Notice this. Proverbs chapter 26 verse 2. Notice this. Don't worry when someone curses you for no reason. Nothing bad will happen. Such words are like birds that fly past and never stop. Now that's good news. That is good news. Don't worry when someone curses you for no reason. Nothing bad will happen. Such words are like birds that fly past and never stop. Now, there are some people that are jealous of you and they think that they have the power to curse you, but they don't. Because it's like, you know what? I don't even know you. I haven't even done anything like against you. You know, it's just sometimes the spirit of God that's in you that irritates the demons that's in them, and then they want to curse you, but they have no power to curse you. When you walk upright, no good thing will God withhold from those that walk upright. I'm just telling you, you have a favor of God. The favor of God brings the shalom of God. The shalom of God is not just peace. It is prosperity. It is safety. It is protection divinely brought by the power of God on your life. It's amazing. But if you ever go back and see about where the generational curses began, because God has called us to be curse breakers. Exodus chapter 20 and verse 5. Notice this. You shall not bow down to them nor serve them. For I, the Lord your God, am a jealous God, visiting the iniquity of the fathers upon the children to the third and fourth generations of those who hate me, but showing mercy to thousands, to those who love me and keep my commandments. God warns us that he's a jealous God, punishing the children for the sins of the fathers to the third and the fourth generations of those who hate him. And I know that it sounds unfair for God to punish the children for the sins of the fathers, but there's more to it than what meets the eye here. The fact of the matter is that the effects of sin are naturally passed down from one generation to another. The effects of sin. Poverty is a curse of the law. And I'm not saying that poor people are evil. I'm just saying that it's, you know, if you have a choice of being destitute or having an abundant supply by God, choose the abundance. Because it's not a blessing not to be able to feed your children. That's not a blessing. It's not a blessing to be so stressed out that you're so tempted to do unscrupulous things just to keep food on the table, to keep a roof over your head, to have the insurance on the car paid or the car note. And so there are effects of sin that move down from one generation to another. So here's what happens is that when a father has a sinful lifestyle, the children are likely to practice that same sinful lifestyle. And that's what's visited down on the children, is the inherited lifestyle that brought the curse on the father, then brings the curse on the children. Because they do what they see. In other words, it helps to look at a curse not as a predestination. I want you to hear this clearly. A curse is not a predestination to sin. It is a weakness to sin. It's a weakness to sin. Like if your daddy or your mother was an alcoholic, you will naturally at birth have a weakness to alcohol. And the children, it is medically proven that the children of alcoholics can become an alcoholic from the first drink. That's a part of a curse or a weakness to the same sin that enslaved the parent. The same sin. It's just a weakness. It's not a predestination. That would make God unfair if God just made you, you know, be punished because of who you were born to. But thank God that he's made us curse breakers. Curse breakers. There's a Jewish Targum that specifies that this passage refers to ungodly fathers and rebellious children. That makes sense, doesn't it? Ungodly fathers and rebellious children. Remember now, this was a sentence to those who hate God, not to those of us who love God. He says, I will visit this on those that hate me. This is the penalty that's going to come on them. This is a sentence to those who hate God, not those who love God. And so it's interesting that The trend in the church world today is to try to blame every sin and every problem on some sort of generational curse. But in all honesty, that's not biblical. Because if you start believing that you're cursed, guess what you'll act like? Just like you're cursed. You know why? Because a believed lie is as powerful as truth.
2: All right now.
0: A believed lie is as powerful as truth. If a child grows up and hears, you're no good, and if they believe that, whether it's true or not, they'll act as though they are no good. They'll start acting it out if they believe it. But thanks be unto God, John 8:32, and you shall know the truth, and the truth shall make you free. Curse breaker. Ignorance binds, knowledge releases. By knowledge, God's people oftentimes are delivered. But God's warning here to visit the iniquity of future generations, this is a part of the Old Testament. A generational curse was actually a consequent for a specific people, Israel, for a specific sin, idolatry. This was a curse for a specific people, Israel, for a specific sin, idolatry. And God judged them severely when they went into idolatry. And the history books of the Old Testament, especially the book of Judges, contains the records of God's divine judgment that came on Israel. But I want you to realize this truth, that the blood of Jesus breaks the curse, but we must correct the course. The blood of Jesus breaks the curse, but we must correct the course. In Genesis chapter 5 and verse 1, it says, this is the book of the generation of Adam, the generations of Adam. In that day that God created man, in the likeness of God made he him. It's interesting that the devil is going after generations. When he talks about generation, that word generation there refers actually to a body of individuals born around the same time period. You know, I'm a baby boomer, and that the baby boomers were children that were born in a certain period of time, and after us, I think, came the Gen Xers, and then the millennial generation. These are folks born at a certain period, and so you keep finding that if you're born in a certain period of time, you're classed as a part of a certain generation. And notice when it was Genesis 5:1 was saying, this is the book of the generations of Adam, those that were born within that certain period. But when you really understand the word generation, generation means the act or process of procreation. It is the act or process of procreation when you generate something. It's the process of being formed, the generation of something, when you generate ideas and generate laws. It's about reproduction. When you have children, that's reproduction. It's sexual intercourse, because you can't have any of that without going through those channels. So this is another understanding of the word generation. So generation is about producing. It's about procreating. It's about creating something. The word regeneration really refers to being born again. The word regeneration, it refers to being born again. Re means again, and generare means to produce. Regenerate means to produce again. Regeneration means to produce again. It means to produce again. And have you ever noticed how you've gone through an experiment? How many of you have ever sliced an earthworm in two, and then both parts are now moving? And the thing can now grow another head. And it's multiple. There are certain species in the earth that can multiply just by cutting it. Just you cut the thing in two, and now all of a sudden, instead of having one worm, now you've got two wiggling around, and another head grows on the one that you cut. That's regeneration. That's regeneration. And isn't it something that the moment that we are born again, immediately we want to tell everybody about the glorious Savior, Jesus Christ, who saved us. There's something I love freshly saved people, because their testimony is on fire. They want to tell people about, they want to get the whole world saved. People, I mean, when Jesus is coming to their heart, they start talking to other folks about it. They immediately become productive. That's a part of regeneration. That's a part of regeneration. And when we serve and obey God, He causes us to generate things. When we serve and obey God, He causes us to generate things. And guess what? The devil specifically goes after generating people. The devil specifically goes after generating people. I wonder why some of our most talented artists, music artists, actors, they're incredibly creative, and the devil goes after them to attack it. Your most creative and talented child, be careful, because the devil is going to go after them, because they're going to start generating things. What we produce is not always just children, but we produce ideas. We produce businesses. We produce books. We produce movies. We produce music. We produce designs. We get patents on things. That comes out of generations of when you start regenerating something, and the devil is always going to go after creative people. He's going to attack their minds with some type of mental disorder sometimes. He tries to attack them with depression. He's always going after generating people. He wants productive people. You will not find the greatest battle of the devil attacking people who don't have anything, who are living under a bridge. But if your life is producing something, if you're making a difference in the world, he's coming after you. He wants producing people. I mean, if you've got two cows and one of them produces 100,000 gallons of milk a year and the other one doesn't produce any, if a thief is coming, guess which one they're going to go after? The one that's producing. The devil goes after producing individuals, creative people. If you're one and ideas keep coming to you, businesses come to you, books come to you, movies, ideas and scripts, if you start hearing songs and music, the devil is coming after you. He's coming after you big time, because you're a generator. You're a producer. He's coming after the generation. He goes after the generations. Goes after the generations. But here's the good news, is you can stop the curse with your generation. You can stop the curse with your generation. There only needs to be one lamb for each home. Just one, just one. Will you be that one lamb for your family? Will you be that one? Remember Exodus chapter 12, verse 13? It just said, put the blood of a lamb over the doorpost of the home, and the death angel will pass by. And if you don't want the devil to kill the creativity that is in your home, he needs the blood of a lamb. He needs somebody that will stand and be that one lamb to say, God, I'm going to intercede for my family, not on my watch. Devil, you're not having my husband, my wife, my son, my daughter, my mother, my father, my brother, my sister, in the name of Jesus. Curse breakers. Will you be the one? Will you be the one? Will you be the one? And I'm just telling you, sometimes the devil will start whispering to a person that, listen, you've messed up now. You've grown up. You've dealt with all of this. Do you think that you can do anything about that now? Whenever you think that it is too late, that's a trick of the devil. I came to prophetically remind you today, it's not too late. It's not too late. It's not too late. I think that's why God let Abraham become a daddy at 99 years old and Sarah become a mother at 89, because he was reminding them it is not too late. I believe that that's why Elizabeth as an old woman got pregnant, because it is not too late. I believe that that's why milk came in Naomi's bosom and she was able to nurse her grandbaby, because it's not too late. It is not

to change careers? Who said you were too old to learn how to work a computer? The devil is a lie. It is not too late for you to have your baby. It's not too late for you to adopt. It's not too late for you to volunteer. It is not too late for you to be healed. It's not

3 and verse 13 says that he had redeemed us from the curse of the law, because it had been written, cursed is anyone who hangs on a tree. And Jesus said, I'll show you a curse. He came to break the curse. And not only did he come to break the curse, he gave power to us. Power to be able to break the curse in the lives of others. This was not just given to the 72 disciples, but he came and said to us, listen, and these signs shall follow them that believe. Not the apostles, not the prophets, not the evangelists, not the pastors, not the teachers. And these signs shall follow them that believe. The question is, are you a believer? And the very first sign that he said that would follow them that believe in my name, they'll cast out devils. You'll be a devil chaser and a curse breaker in the name of Jesus, because the devil is going after the productivity in our houses, in the creativity of the minds of our sons and our daughters, the beauty of their spirits, the submission of their attitude. He's coming after them. He wants their respect. He's coming after the good stuff in your children. He's coming after your health. He's coming after the sanity of your mind. He's coming after the healthiness of your emotions. He's coming after your equilibrium. He is coming after you. But we have been given power to be able to break the curse of the devil. We have the power to be able to choose blessings over curses. Deuteronomy chapter 30 verse 19 and 20. Notice this. This day I call the heavens and the earth as witnesses against you that I have set before you life and death, blessings and curses. Now choose life so that you and your children may live, and that you may love the Lord your God, listen to his voice, and hold fast to him. You have the power to choose. One of the greatest powers that you possess is the power of choice. You have the power to choose blessings or curses, life or death. People choose it all the time by what they put in their mouths. They're making a choice. Either what you eat is producing life, or it is working a work of death in you. You put that choice every time you pull a fork or a spoon to your mouth. You're making a choice. You're making a choice. You're making a choice with everything you smoke. You're making a choice. You're making a choice with whatever you put into your veins. You are making a choice. You're making a choice. He said, I've set before you life and death, blessings and cursing. You choose, he says. But he says, I'm encouraging you to choose life. Choose life so that not only you can live, but everything in your house. He says, because I'm looking for a lamb that won't be selfish, that just said that I'm satisfied to be saved. I'm not going to be satisfied until Pookie is saved, until Peanut is saved, until Leroy is saved, until Jimmy is saved, until Helen is saved, until Dorothy is saved. I'm not going to be satisfied. I am there to claim everything for my household in the name of Jesus. They can be acting like the devil and looking like the place where the devil lives, but in the name of Jesus, he has ordained you. You are ordained by God as a curse breaker. Stand to your feet today. Stand to your feet.

Jesus, mental retardation, autism, in the name of the Lord Jesus the Christ, bipolar disorder, depression, in the name of Jesus, in the name of Jesus. Are you ready? I want you to decree this with me. I want you to pray this prayer to be able to

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I renounce any ungodly beliefs, rituals, traditions, or customs they have practiced. I declare that every curse

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Hallelujah to the Lamb of God. Hallelujah. Hallelujah. Hallelujah. Hallelujah to Jesus. You're ordained as a curse breaker. You take authority every time that you pray. That God, everything that came out of my loins, everything, God, that has touched my roof,

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It is a new day. This is the day. This is the generation that shall obey. God would raise up a generation and make

and strength and love and service and honor, that we will be truth givers and bearers that will regenerate ideas and businesses and become productive and then go and set other captives free in the name of Jesus. I pray that God's spirit of power will rest on you. I couldn't get it all out in this message. We'll finish it.

because the devil is a lie. I remember having to kill a snake and chopping it with a hoe and slicing its body, and then the other part was still wiggling. And there's some thing that after you've attacked it, they're still wiggling in the body. But we've got to come back and strike it again, and strike it again, and strike it again, and strike it again, and strike it again, and chip it up into pieces, because the enemy is under our feet in the name of Jesus. And we want to assault this thing, giving it one blow after another, chopping it, cutting, cutting, cutting, cutting, cutting. Every decision is an axe. Every decision, every godly decision is an axe that cuts up that snake in various parts. We're going to walk in power and in strength, and I'm just declaring to you today, it's a new day. Because some doors have been opened to Satan. And this is some stuff, when you deal with demons, psychiatrists don't know how to deal with that. And sedating medications, while they might calm the external nature of the body, they have no power against the spirit. It's on the inside. Spirits are not affected by natural medicine. In fact, part of the work of the enemy, the power of the sorcerer, the word in the Greek is pharmakia, from which we get pharmacist. And they work for mind control with drugs. That's why the drug addict needs deliverance. They can't deliver themselves because the decision has been made for them. They've opened the door and they've given control of the control room to an enemy. And they keep doing things that even hurt their family. The people that love them the most, they keep hurting them. And you wonder, why? But you're called and ordained today as a curse breaker. The process has begun. It is a process. It has begun. A thing decreed shall be established. The process has begun. The craziness in the family. The insanity in the family. The sickness in the family. The shame. May I remind you that Jesus took our shame upon him. Ropos katathetis. He took shame on himself for us. The shame. The shame. The shame brings guilt, fear, and hiding. Causes us to withdraw. God wants to be able to use us for his glory. And he's looking for somebody that will be a curse breaker. And here, he sent out 72. But then Jesus said, and these signs shall follow them that believe in my name. He released a whole army of his body of believers against every demonic stronghold. And we're coming back into a time where just little positive messages are not going to bring it. There needs to be a resurgence of the deliverance power of God. And we're going to find some conditions in our society today that there is no cure for except the power of God. And once again, we're going to find some situations in our society that cannot be healed outside of God's power. Because its source is sin and demonic. And God goes to the source. He goes to the root. And he does it so that we and our children can live. Because it's killing us. And it's shortening our lives. And God wants us to live. This is your day. And I just want you to just, when you go home, you make a list of those folks in your family that you're standing and believing God for their deliverance. That they will get a divine visitation from heaven. And that every satanic assignment against their life is canceled. We take authority over those things, and we're going to walk you through a process. We got the name of Jesus, the blood of Jesus, the word of our testimony, the power of prayer, of praise, the power of worship. And he's capacitated us to be able to be curse breakers. But remember, at the end of the day, don't get ecstatic
the fact that the demons are subject to us because of the name of Jesus and his blood. It's not what you do for him. It's what he has done for you. It's what he has done for you. It's what he has done for you. And our hearts rejoice in what God has done for us through Jesus Christ our Lord. I don't know about you, but I'm thankful today for what God has done for us. A person would scarcely die for a righteous person, and yet he chose to die for sinners. I rejoice because my name is written in heaven. When I get to the gates of heaven, I don't get any brownie points for building a cathedral and an epicenter, an organization to help pastors, and a Seeds of Excellence school. That's not on the agenda. God is not going to look over our resumes when you get there. You don't get into heaven because of your resume. He's looking for a blood stain. He's looking for the blood, because I'm telling you, you can have all of this stuff, and I'm telling you, if you're not covered in the blood, the devil will take your educated mind and your accomplished body, and he will wreak havoc in your life and in your household. There are some things that only the blood can handle. I thank God that the blood still has miraculous power, wonder-working power, saving power, delivering power. Thank

How many of you tonight are grateful? Come on, let's just lift those holy hands. Come on, let's just begin to tell the Lord thank you for those things that he does, those things, those wonderful things.

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Come on, God wants to do something in here tonight. Come on, open up your mouth. Open up your mouth and tell him how much you love him and how grateful you are. Come on, open up your mouth and praise the Lord. Come on, don't get tired. Don't get tired. He's worthy of it. He deserves it. He deserves it. Help me, choir.

In the pursuit of happiness, so we fight for what's ours like an activist. The